0: was helping it too much. I've been working on my bullpen, on my training program, and every time now I stay on the line and making pitches.
1: The Yankees have been pretty good and scored, I think, 18 runs yesterday. What was kind of the key to facing them? And did you feel anything different facing a team like the Yankees at all or no?
0: No, not really. Yeah, for me, it's like a lot of lessons, but yeah, I was just trying, what I said, trying to stay in the line with my mechanic and making pitches.
2: Not a ton of fastballs in this one. What went behind the decision for that game plan?
0: Sinker, I think I throw, but yeah, the changeup works really good today, so I use it a lot.
3: Right before the double play with Neto, it looked like he kind of signaled at you. You guys looked at each other like, I got you. Is that kind of, did he try to pick you up right before the double play?
0: Yeah, he said like my bad, and I said, it's good. Yeah, we figured it out, and we made the double play, yeah.
4: That was your first time facing the Yankees. What's it like for a young guy like yourself to beat the Yankees and, you know, the tradition and history of that team and to shut them down like you did today?
0: I mean, nothing changed. I think that what you say, they are a really good team. They've been playing really good. But, yeah, I have my stats too, what I always say, and I just trying to get there, do the mound and making pitches and trying to always win.
5: The only downside to Walbert Urania being on the radio tonight is you all didn't get a chance to see that million-dollar smile. I love Walbert Urania, the way he pitches, who he is as a person. He is a beautiful soul, and what a treat to have him on this Angels team. 714-283-830 is our phone number if you'd like to be with us here on Angels Recap. We're going to hear from John Mozeliak coming up in a few minutes as well. In the meantime, did want to get to one more phone call here in this segment before we take a timeout. It's Chris from Anaheim. What's up, Chris from Anaheim?
6: Hey, how's it going?
5: It's going great. The Angels just beat the Yankees 10-1. I got nothing to complain about.
6: Me either, man. I was just calling in to ask people, and you, of course, when you were thinking for sure we were going to carry it tonight, because we know that the Yankees are the type of team who can come back from a deficit. And I was just hoping to get some insight on what people thought about the fifth inning, and whether or not we were just going to handle business or whether it was going to be another upsetting night for Angels fans.
5: I knew the Angels were going to win this game when Spencer Jones homered and Walbert Urania came right back out and struck out Jose Caballero, very next batter. That's what did it for me. I mean, it didn't hurt to get two extra runs in the fifth inning, and the Angels at that point able to take a 6-1 lead. Christian Moore drives in a run, and then, you know, the ball gets kicked around, and then the Yankees play just abysmal defense, and then it was over at that point. But the Yankees really were not crisp really at any point in this game, and we just did not see it really ever. But for me, it was all about Walbert Urania, and when Walbert Urania gives up a homer, a solo shot at that, you're not going to lose sleep over a solo home run, and then you go and you strike out the very next batter. That, to me, showed that he was unfazed by it and is ready to get back to work, and that is the kind of sign that I'm looking for. This was a litmus test for who Walbert Urania is at this point in his career, and to go and shove against the Yankees is a great sign. All right, we're going to take a timeout. When we come back, we'll give you an update on the Angels farm system. We'll give you a look around the rest of Major League Baseball and the Angels making some organizational changes today, which John Mozeliak, the Angels interim GM, addressed earlier. We have all of that and plenty more still to come. Angels Recap continues right after this, after the Halos 10-1 win over the Yankees on Angels Radio and the Angels Radio app.
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0: That's a ground ball base hit through into left field, being waved home and coming in to score the lead runner for the Angels, Peraza. Now Neto's going to hustle up to second base as Heineman ends up getting to third. Angels have a 2-0 lead. Next pitch. And that one is lined into left. That's going to drop in and drive in both runners. So Trout continues his success against the Yankees. Drives in a pair there, and the Angels now have a 4-0 lead.
1: Good win for the Angels tonight, 10-1 over the New York Yankees. Welcome you back here on Angels Recap. Trent Rush with you. It is time now to take a look around the rest of Major League Baseball. It's time to check in with our out-of-town scoreboard presented by New Era Cap. Here's Elliot Kams with an update.
2: Thank you so much, Trent. It was an incredible night of baseball, so let's start over in Atlanta as the Giants get a 4-run sixth inning to give the Giants a big 7-3 win. At Tropicana Field, the Rays' late-game heroics fall short as the Mets hold on to beat the Rays 3-2. There were no sins in Cincinnati for the Padres thanks to a 15-hit effort as the Padres shut out the Reds 5-0. In D.C., the Nationals got the Marlins hook, line, and sinker as they get the 6-3 win over Miami. A Trevor Story book ending in Fenway as the Mariners and Red Sox battle into the bottom of the 10th, but it was Trevor Story getting the RBI walk-off to help the Red Sox win a thriller 9-8 in Boston. In Minnesota, it was the Tigers sing double as the Twins were all over Detroit as they throttle the Tigers 11-1. Next in Wrigley, it was an absolute mauling as the Cubs dominate the Brewers 17-3. Cubs are the fifth team in MLB history to hit 9 home runs in a game. At Globe Life Field, it was the Rangers taking care of the A's as the Rangers win 8-1. And to Houston, where the Astros try to keep their lead in the AL West as they take care of the White Sox 6-3. At Coors Field, the Rockies and Orioles had a catch-up on a rain delay. They were tied into the 6th, but Coby Mayo scored in the 7th to give the O's a 2-1 win. That game just went final. Next, we head to the desert as Bryce Harper's RBI double was the difference as the Phillies win their 5th in a row as they escape with a 2-1 win. And we end our out-of-town scoreboard here at the Big A as Walbert Urania shined and the bats came alive as the Angels lit up the Yankees to a final of 10-1. Trent, back to you.
1: Thank you very much. Did I see that the Cubs hit 9 home runs tonight at Wrigley? I mean, that is unbelievable, and that's a big matchup going up against Milwaukee there. All right, as far as what's going on down on the farm, it's presented by State Farm. No games played on Mondays in minor league baseball, but did want to just point out that the Rocket City Trash Pandas are currently in first place in their division in the Southern League. All right. Big news. I don't know if I say big news. It's big internal news, and we'll see what kind of impact it makes on the organization moving forward. Angels interim general manager John Mozeliak today talked about the promotions of Matt Swanson and Michael Lord to assistant general managers, joining Joey Probinsky and David Haynes. Also, the Angels dismissed 3 area scouts. There were 3 cross-checkers who did not have their contracts renewed, as did Ray Montgomery, who at one time was the interim manager here for the Angels. So a little bit of a shakeup as far as the front office is concerned and some roles and some things a little bit different. And John Mozeliak, who still didn't offer what his future could look like beyond this season, did address the media talking about the reason why he made some of these personnel changes in the front office.
3: You know, when I got here, we talked a lot about some of the changes that we'd like to see happen. And over the last month or so, we've tried to use some of that time to understand where we could ramp up and make some additional changes to different departments. And so one of the departments we addressed today was our scouting department. And we ended up letting go 5 area scouts and 2 cross-checkers. And then we also we did not renew Ray Montgomery. And part of the reason for all of this is to really get an alignment of how we think about our player acquisition. So recently we promoted Matt Swanson to be the assistant GM and oversee all player acquisitions. And so I really wanted a more vertical approach on how we think about player acquisitions. And so ultimately, he'll have the international department reporting to him from a player acquisition standpoint, pro department, and as well as the amateur side. And so really it was just sort of an organization of communication. And then, you know, obviously we're going to have some openings for some scouts, but we'll begin that process immediately and hopefully fill it. But, you know, when you think back to when I first got here, we've talked about change. We're not running from that. And then ultimately, it's about process and being patient and understanding that, you know, we have to get a stronger player development system. We have to have a strong player acquisition system. And, you know, that's what my goal is right now, is to really focus on that for the organization. And, you know, this was a big step in that today.
1: All right. So there's John Mozeliak addressing the media a little bit earlier today, just giving us an update on some of the changes happening in the front office of Angels baseball. We'll take a timeout. We still have our nightcap to get to. We'll do that on the other side. I'm Trent Rush. You're listening to Angels Recap. Halos beat the Yankees 10-1 tonight. 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
1: Angels beat the Yankees 10-1 tonight. Looking ahead here, Grayson Rodriguez against Gerrit Cole tomorrow, 6:38 start time. And then, I'm telling you, forget the Angels record for a second. Wednesday night, it's Reid Detmers against Cam Schlittler. Those are two of the best pitchers in baseball right now. I am stopping whatever I'm doing to be at the Big A to make sure I see that pitching matchup. Detmers versus Schlittler coming up on Wednesday. That is going to be epic. Can't wait to see it. Angels get the victory tonight. They start off this series with the win snapping their 7-game skid. All right, now it's time to close up shop as we always do, and that is with our nightcap.
6: For tonight's final thought, this is the nightcap.
1: Here's a little baseball history for you. 36 years ago tonight, back on this day, August 31st of 1990, we saw something in Seattle the game had never seen before. That was when 40-year-old outfielder Ken Griffey Sr. joined the Mariners and played with his son, 20-year-old Ken Griffey Jr., their star that night. Jim LaFever put him in the same lineup. Senior was in left, bat second. Junior in center, batted third. And it was the first ever father-son duo to play as teammates in a major league game. In the first inning, they had back-to-back hits off of Kansas City's Storm Davis. And then a couple weeks later, actually here at the Big A on September 14th, it was Ken Griffey Sr. that homered off Kirk McCaskill. And then the very next batter, it was Ken Griffey Jr. who would hit a home run pretty much to the exact same spot. Back-to-back homers from a father and son actually happened in this ballpark. I know we don't love that it happened against the Halos, but it did happen. And it actually, thinking about that, kind of reminded me of one of the great baseball families of all time. And they have a lot of roots and connections here to Orange County. We were talking about in 1982, in April of that year, the Angels had their best starting pitching month ever. Well, the second best just happened. It was the Angels having a starting rotation ERA of 2.51. Well, the catcher on that 82 team was Bob Boone, who is the son of an infielder, Ray Boone, who played in the big leagues. Bob, a four-time All-Star, won a World Series title. Brett Boone, three-time All-Star. We know Aaron Boone, the current manager of the Yankees. Just a great baseball family. Spent a lot of time in Villa Park. Aaron Boone very nearly was an Angel. The Angels drafted him. Well, it was like a 43rd round pick or something like that. But while Bob Boone was here with the Halos, Aaron out of Villa Park High School almost came to the Angels. Well, I don't know how almost it was. He didn't sign as a 43rd pick, 43rd round pick, and ended up going to USC. His career turned out okay. A legendary home run for the Yankees in that 2003 ALCS. And with the Yankees back in town tonight, Aaron Boone on the wrong end of a 10-1 defeat at the hands of the Halos. But a great baseball family, and just kind of talking about, you know, when you think baseball families, the Griffies and the Boones, and tonight it all kind of came together, so I wanted to share that with you as our nightcap tonight. All right, that's going to just about do it for us on Angels Recap. Here, I want to thank Elliot Kams and Dan Jers for all their work behind the scenes tonight. My name is Trent Rush. Thanks for being with us. Thanks for calling the show. If you didn't get a chance to hop onto this tonight, you can do it again tomorrow, 714-280-830 for the 8th of 9 on this penultimate homestand of 2026. Grayson Rodriguez takes the mound tomorrow at 6:38 against another Villa Park guy, Garrett Cole, who went to Orange Lutheran High School. It's a 5 o'clock pregame start time, 6:38 first pitch here at the Big A. Then I mentioned coming up on Wednesday, Reed Detmers against Cam Schlittler in what could be one of the best pitching matchups we see all year long. Can't wait to see it. We'll see if the Halos can win the series with New York tomorrow. We'll be here for it. Thanks for being with us. This has been Angels Recap on Angels Radio and on the Angels Radio app.
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1: 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First round action continuing at the U.S. Open Monday on the women's side. The top seed moves on.
2: And there it is. Sabalenka survives the first round.
3: By 2 sets to 16.
2: Soria pushed her. But she's through. The two-time defending champion and world number one.
1: Sabalenka advancing in straight sets. Two-time reigning U.S. Open champion, seeking to become the first woman to win three straight since Serena Williams did it between 2012 and 2014. The eight seed, Iga Swiatek, advances in straight sets. Naomi Osaka also moves on in straight sets. Both sets, though, were tiebreakers. Osaka moving into the second round. First season since 2018, she's won a match at all four majors. On the men's side, the two seed moving on, Carlos Alcaraz playing his first singles match since Barcelona in mid-April. We had to withdraw from that event due to a right wrist injury. He's now 21-0 in opening round matches at majors. The eighth seed, Ben Shelton of America, four seed, four set win, dropped the first set before winning the next three. Shelton was broken three times on serve in the opening set before finally moving on.
4: Started off with a little bit of nerves tonight, but honestly, I found my rhythm at some point through the second set. Obviously, a lot of credit to Talon. He's a difficult player to play. He doesn't give you a lot of rhythm, has an attacking game style, and I found things really difficult for the first set tonight. So really happy to be out here on Ash again. This is where I feel comfortable and happy to be playing in front of you guys.
5: Understandable, your first round match on Ash. Roger Federer is in the house. The nerves would be there. How do you work your way through the nerves in a match?
4: I think it's situation scenarios I've been in before. Been down a set or even worse in this tournament and in other tournaments throughout the year. I think that, you know, knowing that I was going to find my game as it goes and kind of use the crowd as inspiration when I needed it was a big part for me tonight and really helped me through it.
1: Shelton into the second round of the U.S. Open for the fourth consecutive year as the 8 seed. The 11 seed, Francis Tiafoe, advances. Took him five sets. 22nd consecutive major win in first round matches, though. 9th consecutive first round win at the U.S. Open, but needed five sets to get there. SportsCenter All Night, ESPN Radio.
6: Big 12 unanimously agreed to ban professionals from returning to Big 12 schools in all sports. This follows in line with similar concepts announced by the Big 10 and SEC.
7: The obvious has come to fruition. People in college athletics don't want people to leave the NFL and come back to college athletics.
1: Focus will be on the field this week for college football, but it is a key week for college athletics. A shakeup at UCLA, as the school fires athletic director Martin Jarmond on Monday in a letter to the community. The school chancellor explaining the moves, citing that the Bruins athletics, quote, currently carries a significant financial deficit and its current path is not sustainable. Meanwhile, there's the divisiveness in college football over whether players who were on NFL rosters during training camp should be on the field in college this coming week. That will hit a courtroom on Thursday. ESPN's Heather Dinich.
8: Kiffin said earlier today that it's way too early in the week to try to predict if these guys will play on Saturday in the season opener against Clemson, let alone start. He did, however, say that two of them are practicing, former Notre Dame defensive lineman Junior Tui Halamaka and tight end Daquan Wright, who was cut by the Cleveland Browns, are practicing. Both the SEC and Kiffin have said that is not breaking any rules. They're allowed to practice. But the SEC and LSU are both waiting for a judge in Baton Rouge to rule on Thursday whether it's going to uphold the original ruling, which is saying the SEC cannot penalize LSU for having these guys play, or reverse the ruling and say the SEC can enforce strict penalties, which would include suspending Kiffin for half the season if he were to play those guys, and also fining them 50% of the football department's budget and taking away LSU's voting rights. But Kiffin told me this morning that if he's not allowed to play these guys, he's not going to play them. He's going to follow the rules, no matter where it comes from, the courts or the SEC.
9: As we wait to see who takes the field for LSU on Saturday night, what is this team, which features over 40 transfers, capable of doing this season?
8: 48 to be exact. It's the second most in the SEC, one of the most in the country, including Sam Levitt at quarterback. This team is capable of playing in the college football playoff this year. If you look at their schedule, ESPN's FPI gives them a 75% chance to beat Clemson and to win every other game on their schedule, with the exception of the game against Texas. So when you look at this roster, with or without these guys who dabbled in the NFL for a skinny minute, there's plenty of talent on all sides of the ball. This is yet another team from the SEC that should be in the committee's top 12.
1: We'll see what happens by the end of the season. LSU has a gauntlet to run first. Lane Kiffin certainly in the spotlight off the field. Meanwhile, at Texas, Coach Steve Sarkisian thinks NFL players are NFL players.
10: These players on all of our rosters, not just ours, have been working for 9 months for this moment on Saturday, which then will lead into the next 5 to 6 months. The fact that somebody out there is going to take a player on off of an NFL roster and tell somebody who's been doing it for 9 months, go kick rocks, that doesn't sit well with me. I think that's wrong. That morally is wrong. So I think our presidents, ADs, and chancellors got it right, and we'll support it, and we'll fall in line.
1: Meanwhile, our Paul Feinbaum says, focus on the field.
11: It is critical for him to win this game. A couple of weeks ago, Greeny, this was a fait accompli. It was not really going to be close. But there's so many things happening. And by the way, let's say some of these players are eligible. You're talking about players who have not been on that football field in real action. It could be chaotic. And I think that's giving some on the other side, Clemson, a little bit of hope. Because
1: Clemson and LSU this weekend. You'll hear it here on ESPN Radio. SportsCenter All Night continues.
12: Tuesday's Rich Eisen Show is going to be great. 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Josh Pate will join us to break it all down. 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
23: 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It's New York's rhythm, groove. 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
0: Hey, it's Golic Jr. and coming up Tuesday, the college football season's begun and it is glorious. We'll discuss some CFP superlatives to keep track of for the first month of the season. That's Tuesday on the Golics, 10 a.m. Eastern on ESPN Radio and the ESPN app.

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1: Cubs hit 9 home runs, 3 of them from Alex Bregman. Chicago beats the Brewers 17-3. Ketel Marte returns to the Diamondbacks, apologizing once again. Aaron Donald misses practice Monday, although Coach Sean McVay says that was part of the plan.
2: We've talked about our era with Matthew Stafford, who's the MVP in this. Let's make the most of that time together because we're fortunate to have the MVP on our team.
3: Les Snead is like, look, not too many teams can have a 37, 38-year-old quarterback who's still an elite quarterback. We do not have to carry him across the finish line.
4: Think about the impact that this move can not only have on Aaron Donald, but other people's legacies. Matthew Stafford gets another one. He has an MVP in his back pocket. He becomes top 5, top 7 quarterback of all time conversation.
1: Rams with a formidable roster as we head to the regular season. Formidable enough to run the table? ESPN analyst Mina Kimes.
5: I think probably the biggest risk to the team in general would be injuries or a lack of depth on the offensive line and the wide receiver position. This came up, of course, during the draft when they took Ty Simpson. And I think it could continue to be an issue, particularly offensive line, because Matthew Stafford, as incredible as he was last season and as good as I expect him to be this year, at his age, there is a disparity in his performance between how he is when he's kept clean versus pressured. That's actually bigger than a lot of quarterbacks in the NFL. And while the Rams' offensive line has been very good and they were healthy last year, they're not very particularly deep, especially at tackle. Alaric Jackson, their left tackle, there's some questions about his availability, a potential suspension. We'll see about that. But if they were to lose him for any meaningful amount of time this season, I do think there'd be a pretty significant drop-off at either of the tackle positions. So that is something I would monitor, as well as receiver. If they were to lose Adams or Nacua, they're not particularly deep there as well. They could lean on their multiple tight end sets as they did last year. But those would be the two things I would look at as areas of concerns for L.A.
1: L.A., maybe looking to go 17-0. Got to do it week by week. But Aaron Donald is, of course, back in the fold, bolstering an even already strong defense. Earlier on ESPN Radio, our Jeff Darlington.
6: No, he's a veteran. He's 35. Yeah, he doesn't want to go to training camp. Of course, he's okay with week one. He just doesn't want to do camp, which is what, I mean, that was the foregone conclusion for most of camp, that that was going to be the case. He wanted to make sure his body was ready, but he had no business being in there. But, I mean, I don't think you can overstate this tandem of Myles Garrett and Aaron Donald. It's easily, there's never been two players of their magnitude as opposing pass rushers on the same field. It's historic. And if Aaron Donald can hold up, I'm not worried about whether he still has the ability. It's a matter of whether he can stay healthy. But if they can both stay healthy, this is absolutely ridiculous. I have no idea what teams are going to do to combat it.
7: Outside of health, though, it doesn't seem like there's any concerns whatsoever on anybody's part about rust or about any sort of his skill set, you know, dissipating at all.
6: I would say if all of a sudden you saw him and he looked like he'd gained a lot of weight, I mean, he's such a big dude that if he had gained a lot of weight and suddenly you thought, okay, he enjoyed retirement, he doesn't look like that at all. He looks, and the other thing we have to remember here, this is not just some player. This is one of, if not the best defensive player in the history of the NFL. And I don't know that we're necessarily recognizing how different he is than everybody else. Certain people are just built to be able to handle something like this. And I think of the very few on the planet, he is absolutely one of them.
8: The whole damn undefeated talk, Jeff, though, drives me insane. Yeah, I mean, that's a lack of respect for a week in, week out, and how hard it is to win on Sundays.
6: Well, I think also the fact that, I mean, I fully recognize how good this team is going to be, but they're in a division that does not, even when the Patriots nearly did it, they were in the AFC East, and the Jets, Bills, and Dolphins were all pretty horrific at that point. So, like, that's not what they're dealing with in L.A. I mean, it's the defending champs who, by the way, should be better this year. Like, that defense was monstrous last year, and I think they're going to be really good again. The 49ers, who knows if they can field a team with their injuries, but if they can, Kyle Shanahan always has his guys ready, and him and Sean McVay have huge battles. So if you told me that this was certain divisions in the league, I could buy it. I don't think that it is possible to go undefeated in that division.
1: Especially with the white hot spotlight on Los Angeles as we go into this season with that roster. It's what everybody's been talking about, including here on ESPN Radio.
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0: Unsportsmanlike.
7: I know that the Rams are the big winner with Aaron Donald coming back. I think the second biggest winner in all of this is the Seattle Seahawks, the defending champs in their own division, because they only have two starters from the Super Bowl who aren't on the team. One of them, Kenneth Walker III, the Super Bowl MVP, goes to Kansas City, but they draft Jadarian Price, and Charbonnet is going to return from injury at some point, be 100%. They're flying under the radar in a really significant way. Not flying under the radar where we're not talking about them at all, but the focus is not on them to repeat in the way it has been in other champions in years past, because we're all looking at the Rams now. They're the villains of the NFL. They're the Dodgers. They are stacked. They are loaded with stars. Everyone, if you're not a Rams fan, wants them to fail. And we're all going to be focused on them. And that allows Seattle, I think, some grace here that most Super Bowl champions, defending champs, don't get.
0: The Golics.
10: Guess where the Rams ranked last year when sending four pass rushers in the league with a 31% pressure rate last year? Number one in the freaking NFL. And now they added Myles Garrett and Aaron Donald in the offseason. You've got a guy who took a year off of football, coming back and joining a line that added the reigning defensive player of the year and already had a whole trove of young players playing really well for Mike Shula.
0: The Rich Eisen Show.
11: If you want to somehow bottle them both up, oh, this guy did really well against Donald before. Sure, any given Sunday. You face him twice, you know his tendencies, you know this, you know that, fine. You face Garrett, if you're a 49er, once every 4 years. Okay, facing Donald and Garrett together, that's a once a week proposition now for the NFL.
0: Matt and Myron.
12: Projected. You don't think it's ridiculous?
13: No, not for a team that's the favorite to win the Super Bowl.
12: Okay, give me the percentage chance that you think the Rams could go undefeated.
13: 68, 70?
12: 68?
13: Potentially. Now, granted.
12: Wait.
13: Hold on a second.
12: You think there is a 68% chance the Rams are going undefeated?
13: Listen, I wasn't in your math class, so I don't know. Like, maybe it's a little high in the projection. But no, I think it's possible.
12: Okay, that's not 68%.
13: What's the percentage of 2%. It's possible?
12: 2%.
13: Okay, somewhere between 2 and 68.
0: Freddie and Harry.
14: For the first time since Kurt Warner, the greatest show on turf, we look at this Rams team that has the expectation of not just making it to the Super Bowl, but winning the whole damn thing. If you are the Rams, not saying you're not used to being the hunted, but not like this.
0: Amber and Ian.
7: It's the mere presence of Aaron Donald and Myles Garrett. Both of those guys require being double teamed. And yeah. So then what? Because there's only so many O-linemen you have.
0: Game night.
15: It was Myles Garrett. Once they added Myles Garrett, he was like, oh, hold on. So right. You can't double team me? I mean, you can, but, you know, your quarterback is going to get destroyed by Myles Garrett, so you basically can't. And I'm sure he probably retired partly because he got tired of double teams. You don't have to worry about that when you share a defensive line with Myles Garrett.
8: The question is, after being off for 2 years, can you actually go full throttle?
1: Questions are going to be answered between now and wintertime. SportsCenter All Night, ESPN Radio. Also over the weekend, the Jaguars trading for quarterback Quinn Ewers. On the Rich Eisen Show, their coach Liam Cohen.
16: I think Quinn, you know, I really followed him a ton at Texas. We interviewed him coming out of the draft and really liked the guy. He's got a great sense of, you know, football. He gets the quarterback position. He's played it at a high level. He was highly recruited, 5-star quarterback, all those things. But really appreciated what he put on tape last year in Miami when he got some of those opportunities to go play, beat Tampa in one of those games there back at home. And I thought he did some really nice things. He's got arm talent, that's for sure. And now it's just about getting him onboarded. Nick Mullins and Joey Aguilar are right here right now as well with us. And all these guys are all hands on deck trying to get him up to speed. Spencer Whipple, our quarterback's coach, obviously very involved. And myself and Grant Yudinski will be a little bit more involved with Trevor as we lead up into the game.
1: Ewers played four games last season, completed two-thirds of his passes, 622 yards, three touchdowns, three picks as well. Raiders could wind up starting Fernando Mendoza sooner rather than later, but should they? Earlier on ESPN Radio, former quarterback and Super Bowl champ Nick Foles.
17: I think you just look at the track record at the teams that have done it the best, or the team that has really done it the best being the Green Bay Packers through the years. Obviously, they had guys that were in the system, you know, Brett Favre, Aaron Rodgers, and now it's Jordan Love, right? This is different. Kirk Cousins is coming in with someone he's familiar with, but on a different team being the Raiders. I'm big in just letting the rookie sit for and learning from Kirk, watching the game, getting to experience game day, the weekly prep. It's very different than college. I know winning a national championship at Indiana, winning the Heisman Trophy, playing at a high level, being with Coach Cignetti, who demands a lot, is going to be so valuable to him and his transition to the NFL. It already has been. But if I was the coach, I'm not. I know the fans want to see him play. I get it. For his longevity and his development, I think it's super valuable to let a veteran and Kirk Cousins go run this offense, prepare for these games, and allow Fernando to sit on the sidelines and watch him do that.
1: We'll see when he gets to play this season as a rookie. He's no rookie, but he did earn a roster spot. Odell Beckham Jr. is now back with the New York Giants.
18: It was a different feeling. It was, you know, something that I was prepared for, but you never know exactly how it feels until you're really dealing with it. So just truly proud of myself, you know, whatever the outcome was, like I came and I gave my best effort and I earned the right, you know, to be here. Like this wasn't given to me. You know, I was given the opportunity, but I wasn't given making it here where I'm at. So I'm truly happy about it. But like I say, not satisfied until I find ways to continue to get better and bring my best. You know, I talked to the coaches about it. I said, hold me to the highest standard. It's how it's always been for me, how it always will be. If you see me on a day where you feel like I'm not giving my best, like, wake up, you know what I mean? Like, be better, do better. So I'm excited about that. And as far as what I feel like I could do on the field, I feel confident in that. You know, and I've never allowed anything anyone says to, like, shake that confidence, no matter what. People are going to talk about me regardless, good, bad, whatever it is. It just kind of comes with the nature of truly the hard work that I put in to be able to have that opportunity for someone to speak about me, even on a bad day. You know, slow news days, sometimes people are going to use my name to boost their own whatever it is. So it is what it is. It comes with the territory. You know, my focus will always be just kind of block that out and come here, produce, and be the best me I could be.
1: Odell Beckham Jr. earning one of the 53 spots on the Giants roster. SportsCenter All Night, ESPN Radio. OBJ back with the Giants. Back to baseball, where Ketel Marte is back with the Diamondbacks. Monday playing his first game since August 16th in Atlanta in a stint on the IL, which started with that unexpected absence from a game in Boston. Through an interpreter, he explained,
19: me llevo bien con Tori. 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
20: I get along really well with Torrey, and you know, in that instance, I failed him by not showing up. That morning, I woke up, my body was in pain, and I just couldn't react. No one made the decision for me. I'm the one that made the decision to not show up.
19: Claro, yo como hombre me voy a parar enfrente de ellos, voy a pedirle disculpas, sabes. 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O sea, un error, nosotros somos humanos, y yo creo que un error lo comete cualquiera.
20: Definitely. Like a man, I'm going to stand up in front of them, ask for forgiveness. We're human. We all commit mistakes.
21: Ketel, do you have a message for the fans?
20: ¿Algún mensaje para la afición?
22: The other times it has happened, I asked for it to never happen again. And it's something that is a work in progress. And I think he told you he's human and he's not perfect. And we all have bad moments and bad days and things that we regret. And for him to come up here and tell you guys that, I know it wasn't easy. And this is as much progress as I've seen him make in communicating with you guys and with me.
1: Marte back in the lineup for the Diamondbacks, who lose to the Phillies 2-1. Phillies finish August at a Major League best 21-7 that month. Red Sox facing the Mariners at Fenway. They score two in the bottom of the eighth, one in the bottom of the ninth, and then in the bottom of the tenth.
2: Three balls and two strikes. Bases loaded. The payoff. Swing and a high fly ball. Center field. That'll get it done. Off the monster. Eli White will score. And the Red Sox win another impossible ball game. His first Fenway game since May. Trevor Story has a moment made for a long time. 9-8 the final.
1: His sixth career walk-off hit. WEEI with the call. Red Sox the 9-8 win. Orioles a one-run victory. 2-1 over the Rockies. Baltimore moving half game behind the Guardians for the third wild card spot in the American League. Being honored in Queens. That's next. Sports Center all night. It's ESPN Radio.
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1: 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Over the weekend, Roger Federer inducted into the Tennis Hall of Fame in Newport. On the heels of that, Monday, he was honored in New York at the U.S. Open.
2: It's been incredible, and it gave me a chance to look back at all the incredible people that have helped me along the way, the game that I love so much, what it gave me, and also maybe what I can say is just I had a little boy dare to dream when he was young. So I hope everybody who's young in the stadium, young at home, hopefully they have also a dream and they pursue it with the best ability they can, and it can bring you to a place like here tonight or to Newport to get inducted into the International Tennis Hall of Fame. It was incredible. I loved every minute, and I'm a little sad it's over, actually.
1: Impressive career for Roger Federer, certainly an understatement. 20 major singles titles. He was ranked number one for 310 weeks, including a record 237 consecutive weeks. ESPN analyst Andy Roddick knows about that.
3: His legacy will never go away. A lot of people saw what he did when everyone was watching. I had a front row seat to how he behaved when nobody was watching. And Mirka made that point so thoughtfully during the induction ceremony. He's the type of guy where in a training room, someone leaves a piece of trash without saying anything, he throws it away, right? Like he operates with that sort of thoughtfulness all the time, never forgets names, always looks you in the eye, was never better than anyone outside of the tennis court, only inside of the boundaries. So listen, he made my life hard for 10 years, and I'll consider him a friend forever. I just love the way he goes about his business. And at the core of everything that he believes in is this love for the game, and I'm happy we had this week, starting last Tuesday here in Newport, and now tonight to celebrate my friend Roger.
4: Be very gracious about him, considering that you said he made your life tough for 10 years. I mean, if this guy never exists, he doesn't come on the scene, you got a few Wimbledons. I mean, you got a few more trophies in the case.
3: That's okay. Yeah, listen, Roger spoke about the journey, the camaraderie, the community of tennis. That doesn't often know whether it's a Wimbledon title or not. What we'll share forever is bigger than that. I know he has those relationships all across tennis.
4: So many people, when they watch this guy play tennis, just felt things they'd never felt before watching an athlete.
3: Yeah, he was fantastic. I mean, I played, we talk about his five finals. I was in one of them in 2006, and he could turn any stadium into a home game, even for an American playing here in the U.S. Open final, but it was well-deserved.
1: Andy Roddick, who happens to be the last American man to win a Grand Slam singles title. That was the U.S. Open in 2003. Back to baseball. Padres, a 5-0 shutout of the Reds, who are shut out for the 15th time this season. As for the Mets and Rays,
5: the 1-1. Swing and a fly ball, left center field. Mullins racing back at the track. It is gone! Mark Vientos goes deep to left center field in his first game back. He gives the Mets a 2-0 lead in the seventh inning.
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6: How good is that?
7: Are you not entertained?
0: Number 4.
1: Astros maintain their 2-game lead in the division with a win over the White Sox and a first for Nelson Velasquez since joining Houston. AVME.
8: Swings and hammers. Left field. There's your first. How do you like that? Astros take the lead on Velasquez's laser shot to left field.
0: Number 3.
1: For Washington, Dalen Lyle with a solo shot in the fifth against the Marlins. Then he put them in front in the seventh. Nationals Radio Network.
9: The 1-0.
8: Lyle cracks one. Deep right field. Back toward the bullpen. And it is gone. Off the facing of the second deck. And the Nationals lead 4-3.
0: Number 2.
1: Washington getting 2 homers from Lyle. Cubs get a 3-homer night. Cubs Radio Network.
10: Drilled in the air. Deep left field. It's got a chance. Gone. Like the matchup, and so did Alex Bregman. Here's another deep drive. Get out the tape measure, long gone. Third Cubs go back-to-back. Alex Bregman with his second of the game. A long drive. Home run to left. His third of the game. And the Cubs with their ninth have just set a team record.
0: Number one.
1: At Fenway, Red Sox and Mariners came down to the 10th. WEEI.
5: Three balls and two strikes. Base is loaded. The payoff. Swinging a high fly ball. Center field. That'll get it done. Off the monster. Eli White will score. And the Red Sox win another impossible ball game. His first Fenway game since May. Trevor Story has a moment made for a long time. 9-8 the final.
1: Boston's first win after trailing by at least three in the eighth inning in more than 2 years. Cal Raleigh with a solo home run in the loss. Seventh homer in his last 10 games. Number 20 on the season. Fifth consecutive 20-homer season. Well, they're smiling at the very least in L.A. That's next. 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
0: Coming up on SportsCenter All Night. The Braves trying to make it 8 in a row against the Giants.
2: Swing a fly ball to deep center field. Cox back to the wall. Cox is going to leap, and it's out of his reach and a home run.
0: The Phillies and D-backs go at it in Arizona.
4: Scott swings and drives it high and deep to right field. It is well on its way.
0: We have the latest on Lane Kiffin trying to get former NFL players on LSU's roster.
12: If it makes your team better and it's legal to do and your players want it, I'll take the hit publicly for it.
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1: 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We're just over a week away from the start of the NFL season. College football hits full stride this weekend, but speaking of hits, there were the top two teams in the NL Central meeting at Wrigley, and coming off a weekend that saw Pete Crow Armstrong go yard five times in two games, Monday would feature Alex Bregman.
24: And the 2-2.
25: Drilled in the air, deep left field. It's got a chance. Gone. Good call, run. You like the matchup?

0: hinge on this moment the way it might for others. And I think looking at this season through the lens of, you know, we went and talked about Mike Sando's quarterback tiers this year, the list that he puts out, where the top five quarterbacks in the NFL, according to everyone that Mike Sando polls, were Patrick Mahomes, Josh Allen, Matthew Stafford, Joe Burrow, and then Lamar Jackson. Lamar Jackson had technically dipped down to tier two, but we all know what's up there. So I think if you take Stafford out of that equation, because they're just coming off an MVP season for him, he's got a Super Bowl recently here, and look at the other four: Josh Allen, Lamar Jackson, Patrick Mahomes, and Joe Burrow. All at very different places in their career, all at different vantage points. But I think all do come into this season under different kinds of pressure. So as you look at that group of four, Dad, who needs this the most this upcoming season? Whose legacy does hinge on them getting to a place they haven't so far?
1: Well, I mean, I break it down. If we're going to sit there and make Super Bowls as part of the equation, I break it down to two: Josh Allen and Lamar Jackson. Patrick has won Super Bowls. He has been to the top of the mountain multiple times. Joe Burrow has been to a Super Bowl and lost. Oh, by the way, on the last play, and Aaron Donald sacked or made him throw the ball away. He has been to a Super Bowl. Josh Allen, Lamar Jackson haven't. And they've been basically right at the top or near the top in the team picture of best quarterbacks in the league. Listen, all four of them, two are 30. Patrick Mahomes and Josh are 30, and Burrow and Jackson are 29. But I think without question, especially Lamar has two MVPs as well. And I think it's unfair to put a measuring stick on winning a Super Bowl for a quarterback. I think it's more fair to do it in the NBA, because in the NBA, that player is on the court for offense and defense. They're on the court all the time, you know, in 30, 35, maybe 38 minutes a game. For a quarterback, they're basically one third, you know, and while it's the most important position, I don't put wins and losses on it, but the society does. So I definitely think the pressure is split between Josh Allen and Lamar Jackson.
0: So I tend to agree. The Golics here on ESPN Radio, Mike Golic Jr., Mike Golic Sr. I think you're right. Quarterback wins are not a stat, but I think in the case of Lamar and Josh, it's sort of a, what else is there left for you to accomplish at this point other than that? We've seen you do everything. And it's not to say, hey, individual excellence, team glory, all the things that they can still be a part of at a sub-Super Bowl level aren't great and aren't super impressive. Like, you watch a single Josh Allen or Lamar Jackson game, you have a chance to see something you've never seen before, because these guys are elite talents and elite quarterbacks. But also, it gets to a point where it's, all right, we've watched you run up and get close. We've watched you lose in dramatic fashion in the postseason. Like, the next thing to scratch the itch is that. The only thing I'd say, and I want to talk about Joe Burrow in a second, because he's kind of a fascinating middle ground, because he's at least got the Super Bowl appearance. And I think because of that, we forgive a lot with what's going on with the Bengals. Patrick Mahomes, obviously, he is not in the same sort of desperate situation as the rest of them. But I would say it's kind of an interesting pressure point for him and an interesting juncture for the Chiefs, just because, you know, at some point Andy Reid's tenure is going to end. So you're talking about how you finish that off. And with Mahomes, because you won the first three so early, we started tracking you with the Brady conversation. And so if you're going to be the guy that challenges for that all-time status, what you do for that next stanza after the first three, I do think starts to become a conversation topic at some point. This is already one of the first years where he wasn't the unanimous choice for the number one overall. Like, the cracks are starting to show in terms of other people talking about certain guys as potentially the best in the league besides him. So this could be a real reassert your dominance kind of year for Mahomes and the Chiefs.
1: Yeah, it's a different kind of pressure than that are on the other three, or really the two that haven't won a Super Bowl. It's while I guess it's legacy for all of them, you know, you start to put Patrick Mahomes in the talk of greatest of all time. Now, whether that's true or not, opinions are going to differ. Yeah, there is the talk of, okay, first big-time major injury, how is he going to react? Is he going to go back up the mountain, or is he going to start sliding down the mountain and be in the chatter with three, four, five other quarterbacks as the best in the league? Because we've always said best in the league, best in the league, best in the league. We're not saying that anymore. We have to see how he comes back. And all points to him coming back well from the knee standpoint. But you're right. I mean, what they have in Kansas City,

0: is from the offensive side, and the major part is going to start to splinter, including the coach. But I definitely still do not put him in the category of Lamar Jackson and Josh Allen, who are looking for their first.
1: Joe Burrow's really interesting to me because the more I think about this, because Cincinnati's defense has always been, for the majority of Burrow's tenure, pretty bad. And because when he started off his career in Cincinnati, the offensive line that now is probably underrated by national conversation standards was bad when he first got there. It was the Ja'Marr Chase, Penei Sewell meme that dominated the draft cycle for so long. Joe Burrow's always kind of been looked at as the victim of the Cincinnati Bengals. Like, we've never, I think, and Joe Burrow also really seems, at least in like anecdotally thinking quickly, devoid of like a real big gaffe moment, right? Like early Josh Allen in the postseason had some wild stuff that went on. Lamar Jackson and the Ravens offense would get shut down in a couple of the early postseason runs that he was a part of and people would look sideways. Joe and the offense for the Bengals have always kind of gone out there and handled their business by most estimation. And the defense has always been an easy culprit. So between that and injury, I don't feel like we've ever really had a reason to be hypercritical of Joe Burrow in a way that drives fans of Josh Allen and Lamar Jackson insane.
0: Yeah, since the Super Bowl appearance by Cincinnati, it's always been, oh, man, if Joe had a defense, because, boy, they had the offense. But for Lamar in Baltimore and Josh in Buffalo, it's like, boy, these teams are ready. These teams are built. These teams have a defense. These teams have an offense. They're ready to go. Oh, they let us down. Yeah. Where it seems like Joe is trying to scratch and claw up the mountain and kind of carry the whole team, especially the defense, on his shoulder. So certainly a difference. And to Cincinnati's credit, which they don't get a lot of at times, they have on paper rebuilt that defense. So let's see where it goes.
1: 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Coming up next, Lane Kiffin been the center of all the offseason conversation around NFL players coming back to college, but was it even his decision at all? We'll hear more about that next. It's the Golics on ESPN Radio.
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0: my decision should always be made in the best interest of the players, not for my reputation and how the decisions play in the national media or other fan bases.
1: Has there been a coach in recent memory to put a bigger target on him and his team's back like Lane Kiffin has this year?
2: Oh, there's a lot of pressure. They're double-digit home favorites, and little old Clemson lying in the weeds. It's a talented football team. With all that comes expectations, and really it comes down to the health of Sam Levitt.
3: I spent last night in the arms of a girl in Louisiana, in the warm out on the highway.
4: The Go What's Here on ESPN Radio. College football week one on deck. And LSU has been the center of the offseason since Lane Kiffin's departure from Ole Miss in the middle of the college football playoff. Now going through to the preseason where he has opened his arms, his home, and the doors at Tiger Stadium to NFL players who want to come back to college and has set off a powder keg in the Southeastern Conference. But, Dad, you hear him tell it. This wasn't a decision that he just made. Lane Kiffin getting in front of the podium as it is game week and he's talking to the press ahead of their matchup with Clemson has talked about this decision because so many people who have been critical of this have pointed out that, hey, it's a zero-sum game now with a 105-man roster, and if you're bringing guys back, are players going to have to leave? How does it affect the current team? What do these guys think of it? And Lane Kiffin made it a point to talk about the process that's led to them potentially making this decision, including his player leadership group. This was Lane Kiffin at the podium yesterday talking about that.
0: I met with our leadership committee of our players, and I asked them, it's your team. What do you want to do? If these players are allowed to be added to rosters, what do you want to do? And every one of them was emphatic about they can help us win, bring them. And we understand that, you know, we have a team that's practiced together, worked together all off season, but one of them said, hey, this is how it works at the next level, and this is how the real world works. You know, there aren't days you can't bring employees into certain jobs to help the company. So that made me feel a little better in the struggle and being torn back and forth. And so we'll wait to this week to see if there's any more guidance and the question whether myself as the head coach of football and will football follow SEC orders. I said it earlier this morning when asked. Of course we will.
4: Dad, go ahead.
5: You know, he says he asked the leadership group, right? He didn't ask the team because I guarantee you not everybody would have been on board, especially the last three or four guys on the roster who it seems are going to lose a spot if they bring in these guys. It's interesting, and I can't wait to talk to Heather about this, but what if this wasn't Lane Kiffin, if this was a coach that wasn't a lightning rod coach, a disliked coach who was just saying, hey, if these are the rules, then I'm going to follow them. If the rules say we can't take the guys, then we won't take the guys. Would it be this big of an issue?
4: I'd imagine it may be received differently because this does feel like, to an extent, a lifetime achievement award. We've talked about the complicating factors and how the NCAA's rolled out their 5-for-5 rule and the way it's played into this. But yes, I think the overall arc of Lane Kiffin, I think the arc of LSU as a whole, since this process has involved Will Wade, Kim Mulkey's been in the headlines recently. It's all felt like a LSU against the world kind of feel that I think has influenced some of this. I still think that there's a larger conversation about the lines you draw in college sports, and maybe we could have that as ESPN college football reporter Heather Dinich, kind enough to join us here now. Got a great article out on ESPN.com right now about some CFB superlatives. Got a book coming out, or debut memoir, Never Flinch, that you guys can pre-order. Going to be on sale in April of next year. Heather, good to talk to you, friend. How you doing?
5: Uh-oh.
4: Maybe we don't have Heather right this second. We will effort that right now as we are not hearing her at this moment.
5: One thing I know for a fact is Greeny and I wrote a book, but we didn't really write the book.
4: Yeah.
5: We talked. I guarantee you Heather wrote the book.
4: Oh, no question. I mean, Heather is someone who has writer as a part of her title and is actually good at this, unlike you guys who work in words, or audio kind, not the actual written visual kind. So hopefully we can get Heather on here in just a minute. But, Dad, I do think your point about Lane Kiffin being at the center of this is well-served. And listen, this idea of a player leadership council, you know, yes, it, obviously nothing's unanimous in locker rooms this big. I do remember this same conversation coming up after Notre Dame opted out of the bowl game, where their player leadership council was in conversation with Marcus Freeman about, do we want to play the Pop-Tarts Bowl? Do we want to do this thing? And I remember a lot of people came crashing down on them from the public, wondered if Marcus Freeman was using the players to shield his decision. And I stood up for the players in this moment and said, hey, these guys, I've been in similar situations. These guys have agency in the decision and should. And these players also, the leadership council is elected for this reason, to stand up there and give voice to what they think is in the best interest of the team. So I do think there's merit in that, as I think we've got Heather now. Heather, you with us?
6: I'm here. Can you guys hear me?
4: We gotcha. Let's go. Awesome. All right. Well, Heather, coming in, smoking right into the conversation everyone keeps having about Lane Kiffin in college football. And we've seen reports of a lot of strong reaction, things potentially on the table from other SEC teams as a response. What can you tell us about what you know as far as the latest standing of the SEC versus LSU the way it feels right now?
6: Yes. So Kiffin spoke yesterday. I talked to him. We went back and forth a lot yesterday morning to try and pin down some details about what's real. And I think the thing fans need to know that's most important is his roster needs to be set on Friday, turned into the SEC, locked in. On Thursday, a judge in Baton Rouge, Louisiana, is going to help determine his decision with how he proceeds with his roster, because that court decision on Thursday will either reverse the current ruling, and if the ruling is reversed, it means the SEC can implement its very strict penalties for any coach and team that uses professional players, who former pro players, I should say. If it upholds the ruling, that means Kiffin can use these players. And he did say that some of them are practicing with the team right now. Both the SEC and LSU have told me that is not in violation of any rules to have them practicing. Kiffin also told me if they are allowed to use those players, he will not have to cut anyone from his current roster to make room for them. He said they're already under the 105 cap, and if a player suffers a season-ending injury in the spring or now, whatever it may be, you get that number back. So I know Sark talked about that a little bit yesterday in his press conference, vehemently opposing the idea of bumping someone in favor of one of these former players. So that's where it stands. Both the SEC and LSU are waiting for Thursday's court ruling. But Kiffin told me specifically, I asked him, if the SEC's rule, if the SEC can implement these penalties, are you going to follow the rules? And he said emphatically, absolutely.
5: First off, that's great that they won't cut any players. I'm very happy about that. Second, the judges in Baton Rouge, I wonder which way they're going to go. It seems pretty interesting where that's going to go. And then, Heather, I wanted to ask you what we were talking about before you came on. If this, now, the idea of bringing players that were undrafted in an NFL camp back, and again, this is a one-year thing, the 2022 class, I get the idea of that people not liking. But if this didn't involve Lane Kiffin, would we be this much up in arms?
6: No. We would be talking about it because people would still be adamantly opposed to the idea in the court of public opinion. And I think we would continue to see the commissioners and possibly later today the college football playoff leaders talk about eligibility rules because it's a real issue. But this is Lane Kiffin. He is the lightning rod of news, even when he's sitting on his couch at home. And so he's one of the most polarizing figures in the sport. And so everything is magnified with this program. I mean, I heard you guys talking about the hoops coaches as well. You've got the governor who always weighs in. It's just such a unique place that it is handled and talked about differently than literally any other program on the planet.
4: And as we're talking to Heather Dinichir, ESPN college football reporter, the various people trying to penalize this and curb this rule, we've seen every conference come out with it, but you're obviously so well known for your work covering the college football playoff committee. There was talk for a while that potentially the CFP committee might levy a judgment on how they would assess a team that carried players that fit this category. What can you tell us about where and how that conversation's gone?
6: So the conversation will continue this afternoon, actually. The CFP Management Committee is having about a 90-minute Zoom meeting later today. They are absolutely expected to discuss a potential eligibility rule for the college football playoff. And, you know, the Power Four conference commissioners who will be on that call have all publicly come out against having former pro players join the college teams. And some have been more broad and said, you can't do this in any sport. Some have been more narrow and said just the NFL and NBA. So everyone has different nuances to it. But the bottom line is all these guys have already made rules in their respective leagues that say you can't do this. So it seems natural that the next step is for the college football playoff to implement a similar rule and then in turn naturally be sued by any athlete who wanted to do this.
5: There you go. That's exactly right. So Heather, next year, are we even discussing anything like this? Again, this is a one-year deal, but I'm sure the future, you're looking about the future tentacles that could come off of it. But is this actually an issue going forward?
6: You know, it can be because we have college football tunnel vision, right? But I mean, listen, there are a lot of high school players who go overseas and play soccer professionally before they come and join soccer teams over here. So, you know, different sports have different I don't want to say traditions, but just different paths, right? Some are more non-traditional than others. You have players that play basketball overseas a lot and then come back and go to college. So I think that there will be continued conversations, but if the NCAA and college athletics can figure out eligibility rules and how to enforce it, so many of these issues will go away. And I agree wholeheartedly with Greg Sankey, the SEC commissioner, that they have to be very, very careful of the trickle-down effect impacting high school athletes, because you do want to have the development and team aspect of college athletics to endure. And if you constantly are trying to have sixth and seventh, eighth year players who went and played pro come back or whatever it might be, It messes up the entire system all the way down to the grassroots.
4: Yeah, it certainly makes it seem less like a prize and more like the minor league for the NFL that some people already believe it mimics right now. As we're talking to Heather Dinich again, you can check out her article, College Football Superlatives for September. Speaking of this weekend, we've talked so much about LSU. LSU-Clemson, one of the non-con games that you shout out early in the season. You can hear that game on ESPN Radio. Heather, we feel like you have to talk so much about the administrative and the bureaucratic side to this. We know you love college football. You wrote an article about so much of what you're looking forward to. Maybe if we leave LSU Clemson aside, as we march past week zero and into week one, what are you most looking forward to in terms of a storyline you're keeping an eye on going into this weekend?
6: Wow. You know, I think there are so many fun things to look forward to. I'm excited to see the Pete Golding era start at Ole Miss. I mean, you know, I had a chance to talk to him about, yes, he led them to the college football playoff last year after Kiffin left, but Louisville's going to be a great team in the ACC. I feel like everyone forgot that they beat Miami last year. I know Miami fans seem to have forgotten it, but they are a team that can certainly contend for the ACC this year. I think Clemson is going to be drastically different. I mean, I saw Florida State in their opener, and they still got questions in the passing game, passing defense up front on the offensive line. You guys know the Irish might be a little tricky, interesting, should win game against Wisconsin, Lambeau, but that's going to be a fun one, I think. That's going to be a fun college football game. So I don't know, guys. I think there's a lot of good things to look forward to, and I am just so my soul needs games. Yes. I think all of us just need games, because once that happens, like, all is right with the world. You know who your quarterback is. He's on the field. He's got a name and a jersey. Let's go.
5: So on that note, we just had Bill Belichick in North Carolina, BTCU in Dublin. I certainly was kind of burying Bill Belichick in his second year. Was that premature, or was that just, you know, maybe some great eye candy, but it's going to settle back down?
6: I think it's going to settle back down. I mean, look, everybody, yay, they won a game. That's great. Congratulations. The guy won 6 Super Bowls, and everybody's like, they beat TCU, man. You know, and it's just like, I don't know. Like, so they, if you look at their schedule, I think they lose to Miami. I think they lose to Clemson. I think they lose to Notre Dame. And you start looking at just how tricky that's going to be. I have questions about Billy Edwards Jr. when he's throwing catches that are contested. Our Stats and Info did a deeper dive on that. 1 of 10 for 7 yards, I think, is what he was there. Defense looked more Bill Belichick type defense, but I still have a lot of questions about North Carolina.
7: I would tend to agree. Poor TCU keeps signing up for these early season games against celebrity head coaches and being the face that launches 1,000 takes after that. So maybe at some point the scheduling there might change for them. Hopefully our scheduling never changes. We love anytime we get to visit with Heather Dinich again at CFB Heather on all social media. Her article up on ESPN.com now. And week one finally here. Heather, enjoy the games this weekend. We'll talk to you soon.
6: Back at you guys. Thanks for having me on.
5: Thanks, Heather.
7: Awesome stuff. And so, yeah, it is such a sigh of relief to get to the games this weekend. But as she pointed out, big few days coming up for the folks in Baton Rouge who do. You know, oh, by the way, I think so much of this talk has been weighted there. The expectations on them this season with one of the most notorious portal classes coming in, even if you remove all the NFL players, actually, notorious the wrong way, one of the most high-profile classes with Sam Levitt, Jordan Seaton, so many of these guys expected to come in and make them a title contender right now. Like, I thought yesterday, seeing the conversation that Steve Sarkisian had where he said it was morally wrong for schools to bring back NFL players, even though I'm pretty sure they have an offensive lineman that went to rookie minicamp. So it's not quite the same thing, but it's close enough to where morally wrong feels a little wild. But it's still one of those things where, all right, now the competitor in me says, I would love to see an SEC championship game with LSU in Texas. And that also feels very real given what we know about both of those teams.
5: Yeah, everybody's morals are a little bit different on what's morally wrong. and Sarkisian did talk about cutting players that were there all spring and all summer. And as we've now learned with LSU, they're under the 105 roster limit. So they'll be able to sign these players and nobody will get cut. And even if Kiffin says, I mean, don't expect these guys to, like, be starters. He says, even if it's a couple of players that maybe don't even start, if it makes the team better and the other players want it and we're allowed to do it, I'm going to do it. So, yeah, it's not like they're bringing in Heisman hopefuls. This is just about, A, Lane Kiffin, and B, closing a one-year loophole that you hope that lawyers don't find tentacles for that could extend this beyond this year.
7: I do feel like we're all excited to get through this portion of the college football conversation. And we need some hype for this weekend, and I feel like Jordan in Texas might be able to help us out with that. 888-729-3776, where you get a hold of us. Jordan, you're on the Golix here. How you feeling about this weekend in college football?
8: Long time no talk, Golix. I am ready for this Lane Kiffin crap to be over with. And you know what? When the Texas Longhorns kick that ball off on Saturday and kick Texas State's butt, we'll never talk about this again. And if it still becomes a distraction, well, then they just need to fire Lane Kiffin. I know that's not going to happen. Take politics out of football and just play the game. Love you, man.
5: Wow.
7: Thank you. That's the energy I'm looking for this weekend. Like you said, they're definitely not going to fire Lane Kiffin or anything like that, but I am ready to put toe to leather this weekend. I am ready to put court dates out of my mindset and just put hits on kickoff into it.
5: Yeah, we don't have to wait long for some big matchups. Week 2, next weekend, Texas and Ohio State. I mean, at Texas, the burnt orange that's going to be out there, that is going to be an unbelievable party.
7: I mean, listen, we mentioned Clemson LSU. You can listen to it on ESPN Radio. Like, we've kind of just forgotten about Clemson this offseason. They're laying in wait, and it's week one. Wild stuff happens with a team like Lane's that is almost entirely portaled in as he takes over LSU. So let's strap in and get ready. You guys can watch the Golics on ESPN Plus. Just head to the new ESPN app, click watch, and look for the Golics. And enjoy. Coming up next, interesting travel plans for the Los Angeles Rams. In addition to naming 11 captains, are they going about this trip to Australia all wrong? We'll get to that next here on the Golics on ESPN Radio.
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0: perfect season. The last time we saw that was 1972. It's the only time we've seen it in modern football. The Dolphins were a perfect 14-0 in the regular season and sealed the deal.
1: It puts pressure on them like we haven't seen in two decades. Like the Patriots going undefeated. That's the type of pressure I think that is in LA.
2: The Rams are fully intending to return to another Super Bowl. I don't know the last time that we had a team that was this much the favorite. Feels like the Rams are the team that everybody's looking up to.
3: Rams of the field. Can the Rams go undefeated? Ohana means Ramley. They have been the team du jour and the topic du jour as we get set for week one in the NFL. It's the Golics on ESPN Radio. 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We'll get to a strange decision that could derail this 16-0 undefeated talk, I guess 17-0, before the year even starts. But, Dad, massive news in the world of sports. I don't know if you've seen this right now, just coming down my pipeline. Taylor Swift and Travis Kelce have a dog.
4: Oh, God.
3: Wendy, the fluffy white Samoyed, was in an ad that Travis Kelce was just in. This huge, Dad, Taylor Swift, famously a cat lady, now introducing a dog into her life here, and a beautiful, fluffy white one at that. Thrilled for her that she now gets some dog energy in her life, which I feel like when Travis showed up, he brings dog energy anyway, so that was already a given.
4: Oh, yeah. Yeah, that's just more dog energy. Listen, we're a dog family. We love dogs. So I'm always happy when we talk about a dog. But I don't know if that's real big.
3: What are you talking about? That's not big news.
4: Sports news.
3: Listen, we have welcomed, and really I, as one of the people that was on the front lines of Taylor Swift's entry into the world of the NFL, we loved welcoming the Swifties into the football community. If you're a Swiftie out there catching us on the radio, listen to the Golics podcast, we love you, and you're always going to have a home here. And important news about Taylor and Travis, who are sports. Their wedding was in Madison Square Garden. I don't know if you heard. Officially makes everything they do sports. And I feel like inviting a dog into the life of a woman who was previously, very famously, a cat woman is important news. So you're welcome, Dad, I think is the answer that I would give to what you would normally say here, which is thank you, Mike, for giving me the information I need.
4: I'm kind of glad I'm here to kind of tamp down your takes on Taylor Swift. Again, we love her. No issue
3: there
4: at all.
3: Doesn't sound like you do. I would tread carefully. I have an army at my back of people that can make your life very difficult.
4: I do. But getting a dog. Now, the dog. Listen, the dog's in for a great life. I'll tell you that much.
3: Beautiful dog.
4: and a big time dog person. So I get that. So, hey, congrats to them. You're right. I won't stamp down this great news. It's unbelievable news. I mean, Taylor and Travis got a dog. Wow.
3: See, wow. That's the right energy. I'm glad you got around to it eventually. I know that dog's going to live a life of luxury when it comes to travel. The same cannot be said for the Los Angeles Rams.
4: Holy
3: We're
4: smokes.
3: Back, baby. So the Rams are playing their opening game in Australia against the 49ers. We talked with Nick Foles about that the other day. And one of the things he brought up that he was looking into was the travel science for these teams. Australia is a monster travel run for anyone who's ever been there or gone there. And both teams going about this very differently. The 49ers and Kyle Shanahan came out and said they've talked to a bunch of scientists, sleep specialists, about going out there and getting acclimated early. The Rams are going total oppo. They plan to fly in the day before the game, play the game, and then head back home quickly. Les Snead, the Rams GM, was on the Pat McAfee show the other day and talked a bit about their philosophy going into this.
5: This is a little bit how we travel east. We did it when we went to London last year. I know Australia, you go a different direction than when you go to London, but we've kind of done it this way before. So we'll see if it works going, I guess you'd call it west versus flying east. We're going to take off from LAX and we're going over the Pacific. I call that west.
3: All right. Wow. So I understand that. I'm sure the Rams have put a ton of thought into this.
4: Yeah.
3: They have their own team of scientists. But the packaging and the message where the 49ers are like, we have a team of experts working to make sure that this travel goes incredibly well. This is an important game. And then having Les Snead negotiate East versus West on air. Not necessarily the foot forward I think the Rams or Les probably want for this.
4: No. It's exactly right. Not the explanation. Not the scientific explanation that we were looking for. Let me just correct. They did do this going to London. They went the day before. But when people hear him say that, they might think, oh, they flew from LA to London.
3: Yes.
4: Long flight. No, they didn't. They played Baltimore the week before. They stayed in Baltimore, practiced all week, and then flew from Baltimore to London the day before the game, which is a 7.5-hour flight from Baltimore to London. From L.A. to where they're going in Australia, 15.5 hours. This is a completely different thought process. They're basically, and this is scientifically, how it's been explained to me is they're going to live off adrenaline.
3: Yeah.
4: They're going to live off adrenaline for the game, where the 49ers are going 7 to 8 days early, where they're going to acclimate to the time zone. Now, this should help the Rams coming back because yes. their body won't be on Australian time. And they have an extra day. They play Monday night the following week. And the 49ers will have to acclimate back to the California time. But two completely different thoughts. Boy, I mean, everybody talking about the Rams going undefeated. This could be difficult game one, trying to just live off adrenaline.
3: Oh, by the way, against a division opponent that knows them incredibly well, that they've got a bunch of history with. I love it, though. The fact that we have such different philosophies going into this game, where the Rams are saying, we've got adrenaline, we've got Aaron Donald, and we've got Miles Garrett. We'll fix the rest in post. All right, as we proceed, coming up next, we'll head to the U.S. Open, where we've got a story so good, Hollywood couldn't even script it, though they tried. Next.
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3: ESPN Radio and the ESPN app and Sirius XM Channel 80. Got Mel Kiper Jr. coming up in a little bit. I always want to know how these draft guys feel when they're forced to put out early mocks. Todd McShay, when they used to chain him to the desk after the draft and make him put out the mock for the next year, immediately following the draft weekend, always felt painful. Maybe they love it. These guys are built different. They live for this stuff. But I'd be curious from Mel, who's done this forever, how he feels about the way too early mock.
4: Well, I mean, I think the top of it is pretty easy with, like, probably, what, three or four quarterbacks. Jeremiah Smith, the wide receiver from Ohio State, and Leonard Moore, the cornerback from Notre Dame. I mean, you basically have your first 5 to 7 picks, you know, done, especially if you're going quarterback heavy.
3: Absolutely. No, we know certainly this is a draft that is expected to be quarterback heavy. A lot of teams, cough, cough, the Dolphins, seem to be full steam ahead looking towards next year when it comes to that. So we'll see how many of these guys, Mel thinks, can actually hold on to this, because last year felt like it was supposed to be the same going into the season.
4: Yep.
3: And life changed very quickly. So looking forward to that. We'll take a look at some pretty staggering numbers that you'll want to look away from if you're a Los Angeles Rams fan. We've talked so glowingly about this Rams team. The history of heavy favorites into the NFL season is not one that sits in their favor right now. But before we get back to the business of football, the U.S. Open's going on right now at Flushing Meadows. Great tennis tournament every year. And there's a few incredible storylines going into this tournament. Obviously, big one on the men's side, Carlos Alcaraz making his return after missing the last 4 months due to an injury to his right wrist that occurred during the French, caused him to miss the French Open and Wimbledon. The 23-year-old went out and won 6-4, 6-4, 6-4 over his opponent. And did so in dramatic fashion. Dad, A, debuting an incredible new haircut, but B, looking like the guy that we all expected in a tournament where, oh, by the way, Jannik Sinner, his chief rival, who's the number one player in the world, is missing due to injury.
4: Yep.
3: And then we just talked about yesterday, the exit of, why am I blanking on his name
4: Novak
3: Djokovic.
4: Yeah.
3: Out of the tournament, the guys that have been his chief foils in most of these major tournaments, both missing, clears the way for him to potentially come back from injury and go right back and defend his crown at the U.S. Open, which would be incredible.
4: Oh, it really would. I mean, and by the way, the hair, wow. He's really got it going on.
3: The Sam Hartman of tennis.
4: I mean, no doubt about that. But yeah, it's weird not to have Djokovic in there, not to have Sinner in there. Can Ben Shelton, win this tournament? He had a pretty easy match yesterday as well. One thing I do love the outfits compared to Wimbledon, where you have to wear white and everybody kind of looks all kind of the same. But boy, oh boy, you get some different and way different outfits at the U.S. Open.
3: It's so true. The Carlos Alcaraz match, he debuted Travis Scott's tennis line. He was wearing the Cactus Jack. It was Cactus Jack is Travis Scott's, you know, sneaker collaborative clothing line. The outfit that Carlos was wearing was a Travis Scott feature. He had the Cactus Jack tennis shoes on going into the match. Travis Scott was there. Nike released an ad, so it was very fashion forward. Naomi Osaka stole the show on that realm, though, with the Allen Iverson tribute that she wore. What looked like a basketball jersey, had the headband with the braids. Talked about what an incredible incredible influence Allen Iverson was for so many people. I thought that one probably stole the show and took the day.
4: Interesting, on the women's side, I see more than a few of the analysts picking a Coco Gauff, Jessica Pegula final, all USA final, which would be pretty interesting.
3: Well, not as interesting as this. So this, I think, becomes one of the cooler stories of the tournament on the women's side. Thea Frohden.
4: Yeah,
3: is making her debut. It's her first U.S. Open singles match on Wednesday against the second seed. So good luck to the 17-year-old. If you're not familiar with that name, I'd understand, but you should be. As you look back, she was the body double in King Richard for Serena Williams, the movie about the Williams sisters and their father back in the day. She was the body double there as an actress in that 2021 film. So now she spent 6 months on set getting ready, working with all those actors in that movie, and now is getting ready to make her debut at Flushing Meadow. Pretty incredible story to go from that. And obviously, you know, a body double, she was a young tennis player at that point.
4: Right.
3: But then to years later actually be able to go out here at a tennis major and do what she's doing is a pretty remarkable career biography already for her Wikipedia page.
4: That really is. And again, I'm sure there's a lot of people out there that didn't know the name that are going, oh, okay. And as you mentioned, she's going against the second seed, so it probably doesn't bode well for her in her inaugural match here at the U.S. Open. But it's still a very, very cool story.
3: I mean, a very fun and different way to practice. You spend all that time getting ready to mimic the greatest female tennis player, one of the greatest athletes of all time in Serena Williams. Imagine some of that kind of works out well for your game, where if you're going out and trying to play like her, very few will ever be able to even come close to accomplishing that. But interesting one to keep an eye on now. Again, she's up against the two-seed Elena Rybakina. Excuse me. I hope I'm pronouncing that even close to right. Tennis names continue to be hard. But Thea Frohden, one to keep an eye on and remember going forward, is just 17 years old. We know this is a sport dominated by young people, but damn, 17 is different.
4: So, I mean, is it what is the feeling we get when we see Serena coming back and teaming up with Alcaraz in the mixed doubles and losing, her and Venus teaming up in Cincinnati the week before, a week or two before U.S. Open, and losing in the first round. Venus in the U.S. Open losing in the first round. Some of these tennis players that we watched over the last decade or so just play some of the greatest tennis of all time, trying to kind of further it, and it's just not happening. It's like watching, you know, we've talked about this in football, you know, some of the greatest ever changing teams and the end of their career being nothing like the middle, which is understandable. I mean, age wins every time, but we're kind of seeing it in Masters. Djokovic losing, Novak Djokovic losing in the first round. It's kind of...
3: I mean, it's more pronounced and stark in an individual sport that's as physically demanding as tennis, too, right? In football, you're out there with 10 other guys on the field on just your side of the ball. There's other places for your eye to go. You can whittle down the rules. Tennis, it is you and your opponent for 3 to 4+ hours. There is nowhere to hide. And even if he was sick, you know, we saw with Novak, 39 years old, all that stuff wears in the body differently. Yep. And to be out there for that long going against a much younger opponent, man, it's going to try you in ways that, I mean, you saw he was borderline in tears out there. And I'm sure some of that was physical, but also the mental standpoint of, hey, this doesn't work like it used to for me in a setting I'm used to dominating is fascinating. So individual sports, always very interesting, but the storylines abound at the U.S. Open as things get rolling there. We'll roll back to the NFL. 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
3: The Golics, Mike Golic Jr., Mike Golic Sr.
22: I'm tired of being poor and even worse, I'm black.
3: Everyone loves a good crash out, right?
4: Yeah.
3: As long as it's not you, if you're watching in public somewhere. I live for Dad when you're walking around, and I never root for anyone's relationship to go sideways. But have you ever been in a public place and seen a breakup happen in front of you? It's fascinating theater.